shown my calloused hands. So what, periscope and blow the ballast tanks? You should call a friend and yell out, what's it for? You were born again, but you fell out on the floor.

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I took a taste, I was steady with the haste, it was lovely. Felt the spirit hover up above me. I had to grin, I was busting at the seams, cause the Scorpion King found himself a Pisces queen. It's so beautiful. So beautiful. You're so beautiful. You're so beautiful.

0: Hallo? 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
1: Twin! Wagwan! Where are you? And how's Mum?
0: Wait, hold on. Why don't you phone Mum? Long time I ain't heard from you. Couldn't get one word from you.
1: Duh, that's why I just phoned, sorry. And I spoke to Mum on her Earthstrong.
0: What, 8 months ago? Don't try that. It's me every day that she hears from. Off right, I sent her right leg. I'm a right saying you see no wrongs.
1: It's like the woman won't relax. I already told her quit the nurse job. I said I'll put her on a wage. What more can I say if she just wants to work, what?
0: Well, you can't replace her son with money. Yo, why are you even in the country?
1: Of course I'm never in the country. It's called a world tour, funnily. And all you hit me for is money.
0: Well,

0: I just been burning bridges, finding women, hurting siblings, left me tired of winning. Found some people, but they weren't my niggas.
1: What, even Jay?
0: That's another day. I've been in the club where I drink the liquor, working through the night, but I'm working with it. Something about art.

0: I'm so low, I'm on the stoop.
1: Bro, please come home soon.
0: I'm at home and in the booth, but I can't cuddle on this tune. Drums don't know me like you. Keys just locked me in the room.
1: Oh my god, you're such an artist. What does that mean? In layman's terms, not an in-between.
0: We're the same but different. And we came up different. I had to take dad's whippings, then I had to shake up prison.
1: Yeah, well I had to hold mum crying, so all that pain I ain't buying. Yo, just step outside yourself for one sec. You ain't the only one that's got shit suppressed.
0: I ain't the only one that's got shit suppressed. You ain't the only one that's got intellect. And I only phoned you because I only phoned you.

0: finished?
1: Yeah. I'm finished.
0: Daddy, put them down.
1: You wanna go?
0: I want to go home.
1: Wanna go home?
2: 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This is Miles Bonney, live and direct from Kansas City, Radio Blau. After two.

Check, check, check, check. Yes sir, yes sir, yes sir. Yeah. Yeah, yeah, yeah. Gran Turismo, hop out the fishbowl with a fist full of cash and a lit bogey. She don't turn tricks for me. I don't let her, but she would if I did though. Name an instance of bullshit that I went for. Deep in the trench like a split stone, no pistol. 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I'm who the scale tip for. 10 controlling the strip, making it get cold. It just snowed in your nose. 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Lo siento, attention central. The promoters is pissed. My kicks on where you supposed to sit. 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I'm on a Porsche with the click crisp like chicken and Crisco.

sit down until the bass is rounded, impatient. 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

0: Tonight we dine at where?
1: Dance.
2: When you love someone, you've got to trust them. There's no other way. You've got to give them the key to everything that's yours. Otherwise, what's the point?

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This is the time I started smoking weed and got distant.

0: got to figure out how to get there. 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
1: Run it up. This shit wasn't cut. Lift a couple seconds, then I said this was enough.
2: Artists in a quest of perfection lose themselves. They don't sometimes understand that their imperfections are the beauty.
3: Damn right.
4: I definitely remember that.

say this and we'll put you on the A-list or the editorial playlist. As long as you reinforce race, reinforce hate, then use your brain, stay in your lane, play it safe. Yell out some political cliches, we gon' service it to the DJs. Hey, or you could go for shock value, rock a bunch of colors so that kids fall prey. Dye your hair red, get some face tats, lose your inhibition, telling fibs all day. Money, drugs, sex, booze, guns, there's a number of scripts, just choose one and play the role to the best of your ability. Point in the direction of the correctional facility, and we gon' get you all the press, all the looks, all the exposure, acting like you're a soldier. Actually, you are a soldier in a Trojan horse.

do for you're attention. Even your dissension you're is a safe con. It's a corner remark if you take sides. 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Straight showbiz, yelling slogans just to get a cheer. 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You just want for people to like you. True. 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
1: The question before us now is how much more can we accomplish together? Can we turn over a new leaf? Can we change relations in the Middle East permanently? Or do we go back to doing things the old way, which is not our preference, but is certainly very much something that can happen.
0: Vice President J.D. Vance and Iranian negotiators met in Switzerland Sunday to formally begin a new round of talks after signing a framework agreement to end the war. We'll speak with Behrouz Ghamari Tabrizi. He was on death row at the notorious Evin prison in Iran. And we'll talk to Pulitzer Prize-winning journalist Spencer Ackerman. His latest piece is headlined Iran's Forever Leverage. Then to London. Prime Minister Keir Starmer announces he's stepping down.
2: Every decision I've taken has been about putting the country I love first. That is why I will resign as leader of the Labour Party.
0: We'll speak to Starmer's former mentor, renowned human rights attorney Jeffrey Robertson. We'll talk about the political upheaval and Palestine activists who took on the Ilbi. His latest piece for The Key is headlined Punishing Protest as Terrorism. And finally, in another victory for right-wing forces in Latin America, Colombia has elected Alvarado de la Espriella as its new president.
3: Gracias, Colombia, por ese respaldo.
4: Thank you, Colombia, for that support. Thank you for choosing us. You will not regret it. The homeland miracle will become a reality, and we, together with you and God's help, will rebuild the homeland and take it to the place of greatness it deserves.
0: We'll go to Colombia for the latest. All that and more coming up. Welcome to Democracy Now!, democracynow.org, The War and Peace Report. I'm Amy Goodman. Mediators from Pakistan and Qatar say the U.S. and Iran made, quote, encouraging progress, end quote, during 18 hours of negotiations in Switzerland, where the two sides agreed to a roadmap towards reaching a final deal within 60 days. Last week, the U.S. and Iran officially signed a memorandum of understanding aimed at ending the war in Iran, which President Trump began in late February. Vice President J.D. Vance headed the U.S. delegation. Iran's parliament speaker, Mohammed Bakar Ghalibaf, led the Iranian delegation. On Sunday, Vance said the U.S. wants to turn over a new leaf with Iran.
1: What the president has asked us to do is turn over a new leaf, to transform our relationship with the people of Iran and to extend an outstretched hand that says to the people of Iran that if your leadership is willing to give up being a driver of regional instability, if they are willing to give up nuclear weapons ambitions for the long term, then the United States is willing to fundamentally transform our relationship with that country. That is certainly our goal.
0: The talks took place despite new threats from President Trump. On Sunday, he posted a message online reading, quote, Iran must immediately stop their highly paid proxies in Lebanon from causing trouble. If they don't, we'll hit Iran very hard again, just like we did last week, only harder. Three exclamation points. On Saturday, Iran announced it was closing the Strait of Hormuz again after Israel killed 83 people in Lebanon. On Friday, Israel said it would agree to a new ceasefire in Lebanon, but Israel's refusing to end its occupation of southern Lebanon, where Hezbollah killed four Israeli soldiers Friday. Residents of southern Lebanon have decried the ongoing Israeli attacks. This is Abbas Ezzedin in the town of Barish, where Israel struck a three-story building.
5: There was an airstrike this morning on this house. It was targeted by Israeli warplanes at 8:30 a.m. People were sleeping inside, children, a woman, her two children and her husband, and a young civilian. They were all civilians, sleeping peacefully in their home. It was supposed to be a ceasefire yesterday from the Israeli enemy.
0: In other news from Lebanon, the acclaimed conservationist Mona Khalil has died after being wounded in an Israeli strike on her home 2 weeks ago. The 76-year-old spent years trying to protect endangered sea turtles in Lebanon's Mediterranean coastline. Israel's continuing to attack Gaza despite the so-called ceasefire. Earlier today, an Israeli drone killed a high school student who was on her way to take a test in Gaza City. On Saturday, Israeli strikes killed at least six people, including two children and Ahmed Wisha, a cameraman with Al Jazeera. Wisha's brother Mohammed also worked for Al Jazeera and was killed in an Israeli strike in April. Since October 2023, Israel's killed over 260 journalists in Gaza, including at least 12 working for Al Jazeera. On Sunday, mourners gathered in Deir al-Balah to remember Ahmed Wisha. This is Al Jazeera correspondent Talal al-Awruki.
6: The Israeli occupation deliberately assassinates journalists, largely and directly, during its war of extermination, in a clear attempt to suppress images, prevent the dissemination of the message, and to conceal the massacres and atrocities committed against the Palestinian people here in the Gaza Strip.
0: In Britain, Keir Starmer's resigned as prime minister and leader of the Labour Party over mounting pressure from within his own party. Starmer spoke earlier today.
7: The question my party is asking now is whether I am best placed to lead us into the next general election. I have heard the answer of my parliamentary party to that question. And I accept that answer with good grace. Every decision I've taken has been about putting the country I love first. That is why I will resign as leader of the Labour Party.
0: Starmer's announcement paves the way for Britain to have its seventh leader in 10 years. Former Manchester mayor, newly elected Labour MP Andy Burnham is widely expected to become the next prime minister. We'll have more on this story later in the broadcast. In Colombia, a Trump-backed far-right lawyer has declared victory in Sunday's presidential runoff to replace Gustavo Petro. With over 99.9% of the vote counted, Abelardo de la Espriella has 49.7% of the vote. The leftist Senator Ivan Cepeda has 48.7%. Abelardo de la Espriella is a political novice who rose to prominence representing right-wing paramilitary groups. Cepeda is a prominent human rights defender and legislator. His father was assassinated by right-wing U.S.-backed paramilitary groups in 1994. Cepeda spoke to supporters on Sunday.
8: Once the official canvas takes place and its final result is produced and the corresponding verifications have been carried out, we will recognize the official result that emerges from that scrutiny process.
0: If the election results are confirmed, Colombia would become the latest Latin American country to shift to the right, joining Argentina, El Salvador, Chile, Bolivia, and possibly Peru, where Keiko Fujimori appears on track to win the election. Bolivia's right-wing president, Rodrigo Paz, has declared a state of emergency and has deployed the military to end weeks of indigenous and union-led protests. Protesters had set up road blockades across the country, calling for Paz's resignation and an end to austerity measures. Former Bolivian President Evo Morales has backed the protest movement.
9: In my view, this is a rebellion by the indigenous movement against the neoliberal model and against the neocolonial state. As time goes by, the government has moved faster. It has tried to implement it, even without authority. In December, it already issued a supreme decree to put the entire neoliberal model in place.
0: In news from Cuba, lawmakers have passed sweeping economic changes that could lead to the privatization of much of Cuba's socialist economy. The move comes after intense U.S. pressure and threats by President Trump to take over Cuba. In recent months, the U.S. has blocked nearly all oil shipments from reaching Cuba. This is on top of the U.S. embargo that dates back to the early 60s. Cuba's Prime Minister Manuel Moreno Cruz spoke Thursday.
4: These are proposals to confront the crisis, opening a transformative window that, if not implemented now, could bring irreversible political and social consequences. But I want to reiterate that these transformations do not represent a departure from the socialist project. On the contrary, they follow the logic of its own development.
0: In other news from Cuba, former Vice President Mariano Valdez Menendez has died at the age of 94. He was a close ally of Fidel and Raul Castro and was a key figure in the Cuban Revolution. Salazar Sur, the president of the Islamic Society of Milwaukee, Wisconsin's largest mosque, has been released from an ICE jail in Indiana after being detained for nearly 3 months. Sarsour is a Palestinian-born community leader. He spoke to supporters on Thursday.
10: Because great people like you and people of freedom that stood with justice, that's why I'm back. I owe this to my community, to again people of freedom like JVB and other organizations who did great work standing for justice.
0: Salazar Sur have lived in the United States for over 30 years. In Newark, New Jersey, a Father's Day vigil was held outside the privately run for-profit ICE jail known as Delaney Hall Sunday. Families and supporters held signs reading, quote, "Free the dads, close the camps," unquote. The vigil was disrupted when a red sports car entering the facility struck a female protester who was waving an upside-down U.S. flag. Demonstrators said they believe the driver of the car was an employee of the GEO Group, that for-profit private prison company that operates the ICE jail. Soon after, ICE agents deployed pepper spray and mace on the crowd. The U.S. State Department has announced it'll stop funding HIV and AIDS programs in South Africa, where more than 8 million people live with HIV, the highest number of any country in the world. A State Department official justified the decision by citing, quote, "South Africa's failure to make demonstrable progress on policy requests by the administration," unquote. President Trump has falsely claimed there's a white genocide taking place in South Africa. Trump has also overhauled U.S. asylum policy by pausing all asylum requests from around the world except for white South Africans. And President Trump, without offering any evidence, has claimed vandals are responsible for turning the newly renovated Lincoln Memorial reflecting pool green instead of dark blue. Last week, the Washington Post reported the reflecting pool contained more algae than at any recorded point in June over the past 5 years. In addition, a newly painted blue liner has begun to peel. In recent days, authorities have arrested several people for touching parts of the reflecting pool, including David Hearn, a 67-year-old former Olympic canoe racer who was arrested, handcuffed, and held for 5 hours after stopping by the pool during a 64-mile bike ride. Hearn denied committing vandalism and described his arrest as, quote, "arbitrary, capricious prosecution," unquote. And those are some of the headlines. This is Democracy Now!, democracynow.org, The War and Peace Report. I'm Amy Goodman. Mediators from Pakistan and Qatar say the U.S. and Iran made encouraging progress during 18 hours of negotiations in Switzerland, where the two sides agreed to a roadmap towards reaching a final deal within 60 days. Vice President J.D. Vance headed the U.S. delegation. Iran's parliament speaker, Mohammad Bakr Ghalibaf, led the Iranian delegation. On Sunday, Vance said the U.S. wants to turn over a new leaf with Iran.
1: What the president has asked us to do is turn over a new leaf, to transform our relationship with the people of Iran and to extend an outstretched hand that says to the people of Iran that if your leadership is willing to give up being a driver of regional instability, if they are willing to give up nuclear weapons ambitions for the long term, then the United States is willing to fundamentally transform our relationship with that country. That is certainly our goal.
0: The talks took place despite new threats from President Trump. On Sunday, Trump posted a message online reading, quote, Iran must immediately stop their highly paid proxies in Lebanon from causing trouble. If they don't, we'll hit Iran very hard, just like we did last week, only harder. 3 exclamation points. On Saturday, Iran announced it was closing the Strait of Hormuz after Israel killed 83 people in Lebanon. On Friday, Israel said it would agree to a new ceasefire in Lebanon, but is also refusing to end its occupation of southern Lebanon, where Hezbollah killed 4 Israeli soldiers Friday. For more on these latest developments, we're joined by 2 guests. Behrouz Ghamari Tabrizi is a fellow at the Center for Place, Culture and Politics at the CUNY Graduate Center. He was previously professor and chair of the Department of Near Eastern Studies at Princeton University. In the 1980s, he was on death row in Iran's notorious Evin prison. His latest book, just out this year, is titled The Long War on Iran, New Events, Old Questions. And we're joined here in New York by the Pulitzer Prize-winning reporter Spencer Ackerman, author of Reign of Terror, How the 9/11 Era Destabilized America and Produced Trump, and writes the Forever Wars newsletter. His latest piece is headlined Iran's Forever Leverage. Let's start with you, Spencer. Your assessment of where the U.S. and Iran have come to in their negotiations.
11: We've reached an astonishing point, a point that reflects how thoroughly the United States has lost this foolhardy war that the U.S. and Israel launched in February. If you'll remember, back then, there was never any consideration that Iran would close one of the world's most important economic waterways. Right now, unlike anything the United States or Israel thought it would achieve in this war, that is the main issue driving absolutely everything else. And it's the main issue that's prompted the United States to essentially give away the store. Unlike the JCPOA, the nuclear deal in 2015 that the Obama administration negotiated with Iran, this memorandum of understanding that the U.S. and Iran have signed to kick off a 60-day period of negotiations only in some aspects covers the nuclear file. What it mostly does is lay out a roadmap to a regional transformation that would have been astonishing previously to imagine. The United States is committing in this document, this signed document, to transform its military posture in the Middle East, to end all forms of sanctions on Iran, not in the staggered manner that the 2015 accord did, but apparently right now, the Iranians can sell oil, make money off of their oil supplies right now. And more fundamentally, the U.S. and Iran are now looking toward a new reality in which Iran's power has been demonstrated against what had been not just the reigning superpower in the world, but the driving force of Middle Eastern security.
0: I want to go to the Iranian President Masoud Pezeshkian speaking Sunday.
12: We will not give up our rights to enrichment, and they, too, will be forced to accept it. You all know what the so-called President of the United States was saying. He has made a complete 180-degree turn. He was saying that Iran must surrender unconditionally. Iran has no right to do this. It has no right to do that. Then he gave a speech and said that Iran has the right to do this. It has the right to possess this. In other words, he has reversed himself 180 degrees compared to his previous positions and has accepted that they cannot ignore our rights.
0: That's the Iranian president. Can you talk about the U.S. spin and go further into the details and how what has been accomplished at this point compares to what President Obama accomplished back in 2015?
11: Right. So you heard the vice president talk about how Iran has to transform its behavior, how its proxy support for militias like Hezbollah has to end. That's not actually in the MOU. The memorandum itself really puts the onus on the United States to both end its sanctions, all sorts of sanctions on Iran, secondary sanctions, which basically means the customers, the consumers of Iranian oil have sanctions on them as well. And as well, it makes the United States sort of responsible for Israel withdrawing from Lebanon, which the Israelis are not agreeing to do at this point. The actual terms itself we should be cautious on. I would not be surprised if what happened and the reason why this accord is so tilted in the memorandum of understanding toward the Iranian position is not only because Iran demonstrated it can withstand the United States in the war, but because the Trump administration needed this agreement so badly to reassure markets, to reassure in particular energy markets, and to get that energy flowing, that very likely the negotiators, Steve Witkoff and Jared Kushner, just needed to give Iran basically the terms of the agreement in order to show that this process would in fact move forward. But right now, what's ended up is that the terms of this agreement are overwhelmingly tilted toward Iran.
0: I want to bring Behrouz into this conversation, Behrouz Ghamari Tabrizi. You yourself were held in Evin prison on death row in Iran. You don't have a lot of sympathy. You didn't for the, to say the least, the Iranian regime. Now a professor at CUNY, before that at Princeton. But can you talk about how that regime has changed? Who is in power right now? What the U.S. has done in changing that regime?
13: First, thank you for having me again in the program. I think this was a war that was doomed from the beginning, and it was exactly because of a total misunderstanding of the Islamic Republic power structure. And this misunderstanding and ignorance about the power structure in Iran was partially promoted by the Israelis and American intelligence, and partially basically put forward by the mass media in the U.S. The misunderstanding was that, you know, you decapitate the state and then it falls apart. And the reality after 3 or 4 days of war basically undermined that kind of understanding. And the second thing, the second misunderstanding was that the relationship between the Iranian people and their state. And it is true that there is large segments of society are opposing the state in Iran, and they've shown their grievances in many different forms, and they were repressed and massacred by the Iranian government. But at the same time, that relationship did not translate into organizing to overthrow the state after the beginning of the war. And we saw that how people rallied around the flag and despite their opposition to the state, they supported the war efforts that was organized by the Islamic Republic. And the third issue was that miscalculating the Iranian military power. And I want to borrow from Mao Zedong and his his notion of paper tiger. And for many years, Americans thought that Iran is a paper tiger, and they're sort of seen formidable, threatening, and powerful. And while in actuality, they're weak and ineffectual. And in practice, they showed that not only they were not a paper tiger, but they were willing to withstand these attacks and in a very twisted way show that Americans seem like a paper tiger more than Iranians. And last but not least, the Iranians, the Islamic Republic always threaten that if there is a war against them, they're going to turn that into a regional war and force a global war. And the U.S. administration, the President Trump and others, they thought that this is only a meaningless threat. And in practice, they did that and showed a particularly surprising resilience and survived this attack. And I think that the way now it's working and diplomatically, politically, the Islamic Republic focused on creating a rift between Israel and the U.S. And I think that possibly, along with their successes in the war front, politically, that was one of the most successful projects that they followed. And as we see today, that rift between the U.S. and Israel is deepening. And for the first time, we see this kind of the political attacks and criticism on Israeli government that has been quite unprecedented. And the other thing that the Iranians did, they shifted their position on Lebanon from supporting their allies, particularly Hezbollah in Lebanon, to defending Lebanese sovereignty. And I think that was also a very successful campaign. And that's how we see all those points are reflected in this 14-point memorandum of understanding, which, to as Spencer said, this is a document of capitulation on the American part, because this is actually an unconditional surrender, because I don't see any parts of this agreement that shows any concession on the Iranian part, except their commitment not to develop nuclear weapons, which was a commitment they made more than 20 years ago.
0: Spencer Ackerman.
11: Excellent points by Behrouz, as always. I would just want to remind everyone, you know, zoom out a little bit. The war in February began as a way, supposedly, for the United States to extract a stronger position in nuclear negotiations. The United States had launched nuclear negotiations with the Iranians pretextually to bomb them. And now what's happened is the Iranians have not only withstood that, they have fundamentally transformed the United States' position in the Middle East. The Iranians have cratered the air bases, destroyed the radar systems that protected those air bases, and have held at risk the energy and other critical infrastructure, data center facilities around the Gulf states that hosted the United States' military presence, made those U.S. allies in the Gulf think very seriously about whether the United States' military umbrella actually defends them, to the point that in the memorandum of understanding, the Iranians have extracted, at least on paper for now, we'll see how this is implemented, a commitment from the United States to move its military posture further away from Iranian territory. What that actually means in practice, we'll have to await. Whether this is, you know, an insincere commitment, we'll have to await, or whether this is actually, you know, compelled, as is, you know, on some level quite likely, as it's a material reality, derivative of the fact that Iran basically destroyed a whole lot of these bases, have now made the U.S. military posture in Iran not the strength that the United States thought, not the anchor that the United States thought it had in the region, but fundamentally a point of weakness, something that the Iranians can leverage against the U.S., not vice versa. That's a fundamental transformation.
0: And can you talk about how U.S.-Israeli relations are shifting? You have Vance saying recently to the New York Times, you're speaking to about Israel, you're a country of 9 million people. You can't just kill your way out of solving every single national security problem that you have.
11: Yes, anti-Zionist champion J.D. Vance, of all things. I don't really believe that it's actually sincere. One thing that you always want to look at when you see people on the right criticize Israel is whether they actually support Palestine or not. That's typically the critical distinction here. But more fundamentally, Iran has, in addition to the way that it's turned the American military presence in the Middle East from a strength to a weakness, so it's done with the U.S.-Israel alliance. It is placing a wedge between those two allies. Most importantly, the memorandum of understanding that the U.S. and Iran signs talks about the territorial integrity and sovereignty of Lebanon. As Behrouz pointed out, that is a mechanism to say that unless the U.S. There's a major difference of opinion between the U.S. and Israel here, which I'll talk about in a second. But unless the U.S. compels Israel to cease its devastation of Lebanon.
0: I mean, on Friday, Israel killed 83 people alone in Lebanon.
11: That's correct. And then what did Iran do? Iran ordered the Strait of Hormuz shut. It is using leverage that previously it never had employed against the United States, let alone the U.S.-Israel alliance. I think if there's a weakness in the memorandum of understanding in terms of how it places this wedge between the U.S. and Israel over Lebanon, it's that it doesn't mention Palestine. It doesn't mention Gaza. Israel has killed 1,000 Palestinians since the October ceasefire. This memorandum of understanding is silent on that. So that's really one weak point that we can look at as a measure of criticism. But now it's basically holding the United States responsible. It's holding the quote-unquote peace right now, the ceasefire between the U.S. and Iran, hostage to the U.S. ability to rein in Israel. Whether that actually happens is going to depend on, to a great degree, on the difference between, you know, Vance's interpretation of this as a proxy for the Trump interpretation of this and the Israeli interpretation of this. The Israeli interpretation is that right now what it's done, the MOU has done, is freeze Israeli military positions in Lebanon in place. The Iranian position, and it's trying to see what the United States will do about this, is say, no, it means the Israelis have to withdraw from Lebanon and cease bombing it. What we're seeing right now is that Iran has, through its throttling of the Strait of Hormuz, enormous leverage to produce pain on not just the United States, but global markets. And we're going to await how the Iranians will ultimately play that card when it comes to Lebanon fully.
0: And finally, let me put this question to Behrouz Ghamari Tabrizi, and that is the response inside Iran of everyday people, many of whom are dissidents. I mean, with the first day, the U.S. Tomahawk missile strike on the girls' school in Manab in southern Iran that killed at least something like 175 people, mainly primary school girls. Has this shifted public opinion in Iran, and are now the Iran Revolutionary Guard Corps in charge?
13: We actually don't know who exactly is in charge, and the Revolutionary Guards always played a key role in political decision making and controlling the country's economy. So that continues to be the case. With how much that has changed, we need to wait and see how the post-war governance unfolds. The inside the country, Iranians, are in a kind of a waiting mode to see how, for example, this $300 billion reconstruction fund is going to be appropriated and who's going to be a part of the conversation about its allocation, what projects get priority, and how the government is going to create some sort of context to relieve that economic pressure that people are dealing with every day, and every day is becoming harder and harder for people to survive under these hardship, economic hardship. And of course, I think that Iranians are not in one voice. There are so many different voices. As Spencer mentioned, there are also voices that are skeptical of the fact that the Palestinian question is absent in the memorandum, and also people who are thinking that how can we trust Americans this time? Because this happened, this is a pattern that they agree on some frame of work, they agree on resolving their differences, and in the middle of that, suddenly the U.S. and Israelis change the game and attack Iranians. And I've heard many sort of voices inside the country that whether the government, the state should trust this time that the Americans are sincere about turning a page and rethinking their relations with the Iranian government.
0: 30 seconds, Spencer Ackerman.
11: We shouldn't think of this as the end of anything. We shouldn't even necessarily think of it as the beginning of the end. What we have is an inauguration of a new period in U.S., Iran, and indeed global relations. Because Iran, now that it knows that it can leverage the closure or the throttling of the Strait of Hormuz, will never give that up, now that they know that the Americans can't transform that equation militarily. We should probably get used to a prolonged period of bombing, retrenchment, closure, and so forth. And that's probably going to look like the scope of the new reality going forward, whatever happens with these negotiations.
0: Well, I want to thank you both for joining us. Spencer Ackerman, Pulitzer Prize winning reporter, author of the Forever Wars newsletter, his latest piece, Iran's Forever Leverage. And thank you so much to Behrouz Ghamari Tabrizi, fellow at the Center for Place, Culture and Politics at the CUNY Graduate Center, imprisoned in Iran in the 80s at the notorious Evin prison on death row there. His latest book just out, The Long War in Iran, New Events, Old Questions. He was speaking to us from Camden, Maine. Coming up, British Prime Minister Keir Starmer has resigned. We'll talk to his former mentor, the renowned human rights attorney Jeffrey Robertson, about this latest news and the crackdown in the UK on Palestine solidarity activists labeled terrorists. Stay with us.

0: by Farrell Foster performing at the Brooklyn Folk Festival. This is Democracy Now!, democracynow.org. I'm Amy Goodman. We go now to Britain, where Keir Starmer's announced his resignation as prime minister and leader of the Labour Party following growing pressure from within the Labour Party to step down. Starmer spoke earlier today.
1: The chance to change the lives of millions of people for the better. That's what I came into politics for. 6 years ago, I inherited a Labour Party that was politically, financially, and morally bankrupt. I was told time and time again that my party was finished, that we were consigned to history, that a majority at the general election, let alone a landslide majority, was impossible. But we proved those people wrong, because we changed our party, ripping out the poison of anti-Semitism, restoring trust on the economy, defence and national security.

0: Andy Burnham is widely expected to become the next prime minister. However, some leaders of the British left have warned Burnham may do little to shift from Starmer's policies. British MP Jeremy Corbyn, who led the Labour Party from 2015 to 2020, said Burnham's, quote, basic economic strategy and views seem to me to be accepting too much of the austerity we've had imposed on us, unquote. And added in an interview with Sky News that Burnham, quote, doesn't appear to be doing anything different internationally, unquote, referring to Britain's supply of weapons to Israel for its war on Gaza and beyond. We're joined now in Paris, France, by Jeffrey Robertson, renowned human rights lawyer, founding head of Doughty Street Chambers, Europe's largest human rights law practice. He's been widely described as a mentor to Starmer, who worked at the law firm for nearly two decades. Jeffrey Robertson is also a former UN judge who ran the UN War Crimes Court in Sierra Leone. His most recent book is titled World of War Crimes, Eyeless in Gaza and Beyond. Jeffrey Robertson, before we ask you about Britain's crackdown on Palestine solidarity activists, the so-called Elbit Four, we want to get your response to today's announcement by the prime minister that he is stepping down.
1: Well, there is a connection, you know. I advised him over the weekend that if he had the numbers, if he didn't have the numbers, he should do a deal with Burnham, who is the obvious favorite to succeed him because he's a bit more charismatic than Keir, who's a bit dull for the public taste. But if he had didn't have the numbers, he shouldn't resign, but rather do a deal with Burnham that he became his foreign minister. Because Keir Starmer, in my view, has been absolutely brilliant as prime minister dealing with foreign affairs. Most importantly, of course, dealing with Donald Trump. And he has not conceded to Trump. He has not joined in the illegality of the invasion of Iran, as Trump was insisting. He's kept the distance and kept Britain out of the war crimes that Trump has tried to pull it into. So for that reason, I hope he stays on in that capacity, but we don't know. If he had the numbers, I advised him to make a speech accepting that he'd made several mistakes, which he has. He has, for example, in relation to the left and the left wing of the Labour Party, if you like, the beating heart of the party, they don't know or don't accept the need ever for economic austerity, but they have got the heart and soul of what is traditionally the Labour Party, and they were upset by his support for Israel. In particular, they were upset by his prohibition on any protest from Palestine Action, a group that is protests about Israeli attacks on Palestine. And he had them banned and had over 3,000 people are now awaiting trial for holding up banners saying that they support Palestine Action. So that kind of thing lost him popularity in the Labour Party. It was his attack on the left, his throwing out of the Labour Party Jeremy Corbyn, who led it for several years, and Keir was one of his ministers, that just wasn't seen as just. So if he moved a little more to the left, and he may well have kept the party on side, but I think he really lost support in the party because

0: and because he was too boring. He lacked charisma. Everyone went around saying, this is from a party whose most uncharismatic leader was Clement Attlee, just after the war, had no charisma whatsoever, but did the great things that Britain now boasts of, like the National Health Service and so forth. So it's sad that charisma is now a quality for leading the Labour Party, but there it is.
1: You've been fierce in it, criticizing governments like the U.S. and Britain as well for its approach to Israel and Palestine. And you specifically talk about what's happened to Palestine Action. Last week, four Palestine Action activists in Britain were sentenced as terrorists over their involvement in a 2024 protest and raid on a factory operated by one of Israel's largest arms manufacturers, Elbit Systems. In May, the four activists known as the Elbit Four were found guilty of criminal damage for destroying property at the Elbit facility. But unbeknownst to lawyers or the jury, the judge in the case added a terrorism component to the case months earlier. It's the first time a judge has issued terrorism sentencing enhancements on people who are not actually charged with or convicted of terrorism. Their prison sentences range from 4 to over 7 years. They must also legally register to a law enforcement terrorist surveillance system for 15 years following their release from prison. Palestine Action co-founder Huda Amiri told Navarra Media in response, this is the first case and therefore the test case for trying to convict activists as terrorists using a manipulated court process. So Jeffrey Robertson, you just wrote a piece for the new magazine, The Key, headlined Punishing Protest as Terrorism. Can you explain the significance of what happened in this case and put it in the context of your new book, World of War Crimes, Eyeless in Gaza and Beyond?
0: Well, it goes like this. For several centuries, Britain's democracy has been affected, influenced, improved by protests, protests for the vote. The vote for women came about because of quite violent protests. And the vote generally, I mean, we go back and look at the way protest movements of one sort or another, particularly in America, were actually led by people who were devoted Democrats. And now we have a situation where, thanks to a law passed by the Conservative government, not by Labour, recently, a few years ago, that sentencing cases where you have quite ordinary crimes that protesters often commit, like criminal damage, usually dealt with by a fine or a 18-month sentence if the damage was bad, is now can be coupled by the judge, not the jury, but the judge can, if he decides in his own mind that they're terrorists, he can make them go to prison for a lot longer, be labeled as terrorists, be discriminated against in prison. All sorts of bad things can happen to these young, usually, and sincere, but maybe headstrong protesters, because although all they want to do is to change the attitude of the British government, which was very slow in complaining about the massive killings in Gaza. That's all they want to do. And yet that is a ground. This judge, the other day dealing with four protesters who smashed up a little bit of Elbert, the chrome manufacturers. This judge secretly decided that they were terrorists and so could do all those harsh things to them. And that, I think, is one matter which needs to be sorted, because we have Mr. Vance coming over and telling us how we get things wrong. And this would be a good example of, because it's quite contrary to our idea of justice that anyone should be sent to prison for long periods and have all this discrimination against them when they haven't been convicted by a jury.
1: I wanted to end by just naming, I just wanted to name the Elbit Four as they are known and who they are. Leona Cameo, 30 years old, a nursery school teacher. Samuel Corner, 23 years old, and Fatima Rajwani, both 21-year-old students. And Charlotte Head, 30 years old, a domestic abuse caseworker. Jeffrey Robertson, I want to thank you very much for being with us. Renowned human rights lawyer, founding head of the law firm Doughty Street Chambers, most recent piece for the new magazine, The Key, we will link to, called Punishing Protest as Terrorism. His most recent book, World of War Crimes, Eyeless in Gaza and Beyond. Coming up, we go to Colombia, where a narrow victory in Sunday's runoff presidential election, the right-wing millionaire Trump-backed candidate Abelardo de la Espriella has won. Stay with us.

0: headline from
1: Never Buy the Sun by Billy Bragg. This is Democracy Now!, democracynow.org. I'm Amy Goodman. We end today's show in Colombia, where the right-wing Trump-backed candidate, Abelardo de la Esperia, has clinched a narrow victory in Sunday's runoff presidential election, defeating the leftist Senator Ivan Cepeda. An initial ballot count shows de la Esperia received about 49.7% of the vote, while Cepeda, who's an ally of current Colombian President Gustavo Petro, trailed by only some quarter of a million votes at 48.7%. The results must still be verified with a final review of the ballots. Thousands of people reportedly took to the streets of Bogota and Cali Sunday night, some denouncing U.S. meddling in the election. Cepeda spoke last night, called on Colombia election officials to scrutinize the initial results during the ballot verification process. He had this message for his supporters.
2: Nuestro más sincero.
3: We extend our most sincere, profound, and heartfelt appreciation and gratitude to the 12.7 million Colombians whose support at the polls reinforces our conviction that profound democratic social change in Colombian society is entirely possible.
1: Ivan Cepeda is a prominent human rights defender who'd vowed to continue Petro's progressive agenda and to negotiate peace with Colombia's armed groups. His father was assassinated by right-wing U.S.-backed paramilitary groups in 1994. In contrast, de la Esperia is a millionaire businessman and lawyer who ran a fear-mongering, tough-on-crime campaigns, promised to build mega-prisons, inspired by El Salvador's authoritarian president, Nayib Bukele, to bomb narco-terrorist camps, quote-unquote, and to abandon Petro's peace efforts. De la Esperia's reported victory is also a win for U.S. President Trump and his administration, as his administration intervenes across Latin America, waging an intensifying so-called war on drugs, in which even Colombia's current president, Petro, has been a target of after he faced false accusations and threats from Trump. Following news of de la Esperia's victory, Trump wrote on social media, he won big, unquote, despite threatening to, quote, disembowel the left throughout his campaign. De la Esperia shifted his tone last night while speaking in Colombia.
4: Voy a gobernar para todos.
3: I will govern for all Colombians, for those who voted for me and for those who chose another candidate. There will be no winners or losers. There will be no reprisals, no persecution, because in a democracy, there are no irreconcilable enemies. There are compatriots who think differently.
1: De la Esperia refers to himself as the Tiger. He's a lawyer and political newcomer. For more, we go to Cali, Colombia, where we're joined by Manuel Rosenthal, longtime Colombian physician and activist. He's been exiled several times for his political activities. Dr. Rosenthal is part of the group Pueblos en Camino, or People on the Path. Manuel, protests have taken place in Cali. Please describe what's happening on the ground and how Colombians are responding to the election news.
5: Well, thank you, Amy. Now, the situation is tense, but it's also calm. And it's calm because of the speech, part of which you presented, of Ivan Cepeda last night, calling for calm and for... So there were some peaceful mobilizations yesterday, but the situation is tense, has been very tense, but it's calm now, and we have to see what happens. Of course, most of us, me included, feel a tremendous hangover after this result. But let me tell you, after your introduction, what this election is about and was about, and it's beyond Colombia, it's from Colombia. Two projects that are playing, confronting themselves through the electoral process from Colombia, but not only in Colombia. One represented by Ivan Cepeda, social reforms, human rights, progressive government, justice, and the fight against corruption and crime and for peace. The most decent candidate you can find with the transparent trajectory. On the other hand, de la Esperia clearly represents a criminal approach to politics, lying, propaganda, coordination and collusion with criminal narco-trafficking restriction of rights and money laundering, and how these two projects confront each other electorally, and how the criminal project is winning. The context of this, of course, is what you mentioned, a link between local to regional to national mafias, where drug trafficking, legal and illegal control of territories and resources are producing wealth and transferring it to the north. That in coordination with the Monroe Doctrine, the Shield of the Americas, and the U.S. project linked to drug trafficking with the pretext of attacking it while bombing boats in the Caribbean and so on. So this project is now labeled as an outsider project. It's a mafia-type project, criminal project from the ground up, taking over a new state and then defeating a progressive, institutional, state-based democratic process.
1: Manuel, we just have less than a minute. What does this mean for the peace process?
5: It's a horrendous perspective. We expect to have military operations and a U.S. intervention within the country. We expect to have human rights abuses. We expect to have militarization, and it's all for the extraction of resources and the link of drug trafficking to the U.S. government, U.S. interests, and global mafias.
1: Manuel Rosenthal, we're going to continue the discussion and post online at democracynow.org and also have a conversation in Spanish, and we'll post it online. Manuel Rosenthal's longtime Colombian physician and activist, exiled several times, part of Pueblos en Camino, or People on the Path. That does it for our show. Tomorrow, June 23rd at 7:30, the film about Democracy Now!, Steal the Story, Please!, will be playing at the IFC here in New York City. There will be a Q&A after. I'll be with the directors, Carl Diehl and Tia Lesson. The moderator will be Elliot Page. You can check our website at democracynow.org. That does it for our show. I'm Amy Goodman for another edition of Democracy Now!

You gotta let me see you do. You gotta let me see you do. You gotta let me see you do. You gotta let me see you do. You gotta let me see you do. You gotta let me see you do. You gotta let me see you do. You gotta let me see you do. You gotta let me see you do. You gotta let me see you do. You gotta let me see you do. You gotta let me see you do. You gotta let me see you do. You gotta let me see you do. You gotta let me see you do. You gotta let me see you do. You gotta let me see you do. You gotta let me see you do. You gotta let me see you do. You gotta let me see you do. You gotta let me see you do. You gotta let me see you do. You gotta let me see you do. You gotta let me see you do. You gotta let me see you do. You gotta let me see you do. You gotta let me see you do. You gotta let me see you do. You gotta let me see you do. You gotta let me see you do. You gotta let me see you do. You gotta let me see you do. You gotta let me see you do. You gotta let me see you do. You gotta let me see you do. You gotta let me see you do. You gotta let me see you do. You gotta let me see you

But when Napoleon was moving to the east, to the land of golden strength, at the pinnacle of his reign, for profit and power, treading into the unknown, to destroy the Russian reign. Modified by the laws of friendship, Russia became his enemy, and France went on a trip with 600,000 men, the Russian hard whip.

He must turn back onto an endless way. Soldiers hoisting the right flag against the hunger of time. Trust was being lost, breaking his career's neck.

He must turn back onto an endless way. Soldiers hoisting the right flag against the hunger of time. Trust was being lost, breaking his curious neck.

Hello, everyone. This is David here in the studio for 2 hours of Continental Subway tonight. 2 hours in which we will be starting with music, tracks from guests who have just been here recently, and in fact, one who has been here actually, but we haven't heard him yet here on air at least. And more about that later. And later in the program, I'll be joined by a good old friend of mine, Zoe McIver, who will be here in the studio, coming in straight from Africa, flown in straight from Africa, from Tanzania, to be here today. Well, she happened to be in Leipzig, but she's got lots to talk about, lots to tell us, music to share and to talk about here on Continental Subway. And if you haven't heard this show before on a Wednesday, that's okay, because actually, starting next week, Continental Subway will be on every Tuesday at 10 p.m. So 10 p.m. next Tuesday, from then on, every Tuesday at 10 p.m., you can listen to Continental Subway here with me, David. We talk about things with people from all walks of life, a lot of musicians, a lot of artists, creative people. We do speak in English, so if that's a language you like to hear on the radio or in general, this is a good time to tune in, or Tuesdays at 10 will be. And if you don't, or maybe you'd like to share it with others who do, you could tell them that there is English language radio here in Leipzig on Radio Blau, Tuesdays at 10, Continental Subway. And yes, we will be hearing now various tracks from guests who have been here, and one guest who will be here soon. And we'll start with him, going back in chronological order. This will be broadcast, ironically, not on a Tuesday, which I just talked about, but actually on Saturday, April 2nd at 6 p.m. There's a special extra Continental Subway with Gan von Zola, or Zola, who is the Buddha Cakes. And so here we're listening now to two tracks by the Buddha Cakes, B-U-D-D-A Cakes, and from the album Telescope 2015. We'll start with Bicycle.

0: Ezra 2 from Ocean and the Beards. Last two. From the album Time to Dance is Today.
1: And hold on. Okay, right. There was a small technical problem with the mic that was disturbing me slightly. Now I think it's okay again. So once again, that was Roisin and the Beards. The Time to Dance is Today. That's the name of the album. And the last two tracks we heard were, the last one was Mistakes. Before that, Meet Me at the Central Bank. Roisin was on just a couple weeks ago, in fact, together with Arik Dove. And both of them are planning to come back soon. So let's listen for them, or you can listen for them. I'll be trying to get them on in the very near future. Roisin maybe with all the beards as well this time. And yes, that was the last two tracks. Before that, we heard from the Buddha Cakes, Buddha Cakes, B-U-D-D-A Cakes. And that's also, well, kind of a one-man band, you could say. Gonfanzola, who will be on, well, he was here in the studio a while back, a few weeks ago, and we will be broadcasting that pre-recorded interview with him and his music, featuring his music. That will be on April 2nd, a Saturday, in fact, at 6 p.m. So if you want to hear more of that, what you heard now was from his recent 2015 album Telescope, two tracks. The first one, to begin with, was Bicycle, and then Walking Home. So kind of moving from one place to another. And let's now move on to the next set. We'll be now listening to tracks by Lovers of Fiction. That's a band with Dan Sonnenberg, who was on the show by telephone a couple months ago. Dan also does opera, a baseball opera he's done, and lots of other experimental stuff as well. And if you want to hear more about of that interview or other things, or other interviews with the others who are being featured on this show, you can always go to the Continental Subway Mixcloud page. 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

you can find pretty much every episode of the show that has been broadcast here before. So you can look for Roisin and Arik from a couple weeks ago, and Dan Sonnenberg a couple months ago. So let's listen to two from by Lovers of Fiction from the 2015 album Long Overdue. First, Everybody Wants to Be an ENFP.

Yeah, those are two by Lovers of Fiction, based in Maine in the northeastern corner of the United States, from the 2015 album Long Overdue. I guess it was planned for an earlier year. Anyhow, that was another song, the last one, and the first one, Everybody Wants to Be an ENFP, here on Continental Subway on Radio Blau in Leipzig. It's now 9:31, and we're waiting for, well, I'm waiting for my guest today, Zoe McIver, who should be here any minute. And before that, let's listen to some more music by previous guests here on Continental Subway with Miro Black. Miro Black, and the first track is called Alone.

0: And I'm joined here in the studio by Zoe, who found her way here in the middle of the dark night. Well, not exactly the middle of the night, but... Hi, Zoe. Welcome to Radio Blau. Happy birthday.
1: Thanks very much. Happy birthday to me. Right. Thank you.
0: Zoe didn't just only fly here directly from Tanzania to join the show, but she did it to celebrate her birthday on the same day.
1: Yes,
0: so those are the two reasons why you came.
1: Those are the two single reasons, yes.
0: Yes.
1: Yes.
0: And okay, let's start from the beginning.
1: Yeah.
0: Since it is your birthday, and people can probably tell you're not from here, or probably not from Tanzania, but actually from...
1: No, neither of those things, but
0: from Scotland.
1: Yeah, but it's a long time since I lived in Scotland.
0: Yeah.
1: So will I tell you how I got here?
0: Well, hold on. You could think about that before. I almost forgot to mention what the tracks I just played, and those are very important tracks.
1: Yes.
0: And these are also by former and perhaps future guests here on Continental Subway. The last one we heard was... we heard another one. That was Roisin and the Beards. That was Puzzles from the same album, The Time to Dance is Today. Before that, we heard Cox and the Riot with Too Late from the White Lies album, 2014. Cox and the Riot and Roisin and the Beards are both local international bands.
1: I've seen Roisin and the Beards.
0: You have? Okay.
1: They're really good.
0: They are very good.
1: I think don't need me to tell people that, but
0: that's right.
1: I really enjoyed them.
0: That's right. And yes, and sorry about that technical. There was something wrong with I had to sort of retune it on Too Late, but it wasn't too late. We heard the rest of that, and it sounded much better. Before that, we heard two from Miro Black, who've also been on the show, MiroBlac. So like Mirror Black without the last letters,
1: I
0: guess.
1: That's a name.
0: That is a name.
1: Oh.
0: A band name, and they played, or we heard, Alone, and then Bad Start from their 2013 compilation, The Light That Shines Inside Out, Part 1.
1: Are they local as well?
0: They are local, another local international band.
1: I
0: in fact,
1: completely just missed all of this in the last few years.
0: Everybody we heard here was local, except for Lovers of Fiction. That was Dan Sonnenberg from Maine, who was on the show by telephone, and the Buddha Cakes, who's actually sort of local because he's from Leipzig but actually lives in London now.
1: The Buddha Cakes?
0: The Butter Cakes.
1: Oh, the Butter Cakes.
0: No, it's B-U-D-D-A. Cakes.
1: Okay, it's the Buddha Cakes. Yes,
0: I like that.
1: A great name for a band. I like that.
0: And that's, yeah, so that wraps it up for that segment of the show. We've listened to lots of stuff if anyone wants to hear those shows in their entirety with the interviews and, well, in some cases with live performances, and in a lot of those cases with live performances, you can check out the archives on mixcloud.com/continentalsubway. Yeah, okay. Zoe's settling in with a nice cup of tea.
1: I am. I got a cup of Earl Grey right here. Yeah.
0: And yes, you're from Scotland, and you're now based in Tanzania, I guess.
1: Yeah,
0: but you spent a lot of time in Leipzig, which brings you back here.
1: Yeah, I did, yes. Yes, I was 16 years in Leipzig, and now I've moved to Tanzania. And I do like it there. I really like it, apart from the heat. I've got a very quiet life. I think I was telling you the other night that it's very, it's a very quiet life. And there's nothing, all the things that one would have thought about Tanzania, which might be exciting, are not actually things I do. So I don't particularly go on safari. I have been, and I don't drink, so I don't drink any gin. And there's lots of things that I associated with being in Africa. Which
0: do you need to drink gin on safari?
1: It seems to be a bit of a tradition. People get out these enormous trucks and then they get into the gin and they have tiffin. And it's called tiffin, I understand. And you sit in the bonnet and you drink gin and go around and look at animals. I've been on one of those or a sort of very mild version of that, and it's fine. But the thing is that the peace of Africa and the small animals are the ones that are there every day. I am beginning to sound like I don't know what, like a total cliche. But okay, that's all right because I'm a total cliche. But they are actually,
0: beautiful thing. You most certainly are
1: not. Well, it feels like it with what I can hear myself saying. But that is the stuff that's really beautiful about it. There's a joyousness about the place which I can't put my finger on. I have no idea what it is. And it's nothing about all African people are beautiful. And it's nothing about anything that you can make a generalisation about, but it's an extremely joyful country to be in. And I really don't know why. My job is far too much work. It's too much. But the country itself is, it makes me extremely happy, and it makes me feel quite spiritual. Not spiritual in the traditional sense with the church, but, you know, I'm meditating now and I'm doing all sorts of old hippie things, which is what I think is basically where my path in life is, to realise my inner hippiedom.
0: That's a good thing to realise on your birthday. That's where you're heading.
1: I'm now in the second half century. It's about time. This is the coming of age of Zoe MacIver.
0: Right. Well, actually, you've just brought up the spirituality. Maybe that ties into the first thing you picked to listen to.
1: I think it does.
0: Since that is, well, maybe you can describe it, since you've experienced this live, right?
1: You've been I was in a doma where Maasai live with their families, stroke friends, stroke extended family, I suppose that's the best way to put. No electricity, no running water, certainly nothing like a toilet. The goats are kept in the middle of this circle of houses. And because I was there, me and my friend Meli, he's Maasai, he comes from that doma, we bought a goat to share with the villagers, because that was the party that we would have. And during that, actually, there was a ceremony to give me a Maasai name. So I am now called Namunyaki, according to Maasai tradition. The menfolk chose my name. However, before that, we had the slaughtering of the goat, and then it was roasted and they made fire with sticks. And then there was this incredible noise. I didn't realise, but the men had drifted away, and then this noise began, and David's going to play this in a moment. And the sound was the most extraordinary sound. You have to imagine that this was happening against the backdrop of no natural light whatsoever. And dark is now just about fallen. So it's very atmospheric. We're on a hillside. I'm in the middle of Africa, and I start hearing this sound, which David's going to play for you now. And this is a pretty accurate recording of it.
2: Yeah,

0: Okay, as we continue to listen to this, this is overtone singing of Maasai traditional, connected with Maasai traditional dances. And thanks, by the way, to Dan Boda of WFMU in New Jersey, who pointed me to that and shared that, who was also on the show by telephone a few weeks ago. So it's another part of that topic. But go on, Zoe, tell us again what you were doing there. And
1: well, the goat was roasting around this open fire by this point. And this particular, this chant, this noise that the men are making it's sort of a mating dance, I guess. And there's a lot of laughter, which isn't in this particular recording, but the laughter is the flirting part. So what happened at this point was that the men stood in a semicircle and they would chant. They all seemed to know who was doing which part and interchange parts without any word or look being exchanged. This is, I understand, something which they learn when they're teenage. Anyway, they were doing this flawlessly as far as I could see, but it was it was just so casually done. And every now and again, one of them would jump. This famous Maasai jumping, they do a standing jump and they just leap in the air and then do some kind of a yodeling sort of a noise. At that point, there's a group of women who are standing in a little huddle and they start, well, basically I was included in this, start gyrating towards the men and their spears. And then we chink the spear of the man that we've chosen as our mate with our necklace by jiggling it towards him. And this causes an enormous whoop of joy from the man. They're very polite, they whoop anyway, pretend they're delighted. And then that man that you've chosen jumps up in the air and does a little dance for you. And all the girls scuttle back, giggling their heads off. When I did it, it was giggled at even more. I think possibly because I didn't actually figure out how to gyrate my way up to them without looking like a jelly cartoon. So it was actually quite funny. But there's something between Far Side and Moonlight, and I don't know what, actually. I wouldn't like to see. But it was all very funny, nobody was really taking it that seriously. So this is the backdrop to which this song is being played in my memory. That's what's actually going on.
0: Okay, I think that was it. Yeah, well, thanks, Zoe, for sharing that. And you've spent time in that community as well.
1: Yeah, a certain amount of time. I found I wasn't looking for a way into it, but I have been granted access, I guess, through this friendship with a Maasai warrior. He's proud of being a warrior. And now I have a sort of ongoing interaction with them. And that might lead to, well, we're hoping to start I'm a school teacher. I was a research scientist. And now in my hippiedom, I am going on perhaps to start a sort of eco-budget tourist tenting village. Nothing like the luxury tented camps of which are well known in Africa. This is literally going to be canvas tents on a grass field in a beautiful part of Africa. And it will be helping the people in this particular community to make their living. Whether it works out or not is that's secondary. And this actually is totally not a plug for it because there's nothing there yet. But yeah, who knows? Maybe that's where I'll end up going. So I'm having more and more to do with this village as I'm going on with my life there. I must admit, most of the time during term time, all I do is work and mark. So it's really very...
0: Right. So you teach there, you teach in a school, and that's not... It's very, I suppose, Western, or how would you describe the school?
1: The school is physically just...
0: Well, I mean, not
1: gorgeous.
0: Just...
1: Gorgeous.
0: Oh, yes. Okay, gorgeous.
1: It's beautiful. It's so appealing. To the likes of me, slightly ramshackle, all low-rise, bungalows, long white bungalows with tin roofs, all whitewashed, freshly whitewashed. In the middle of an enormous area of green, there's a horse stables, which is also quite ramshackle, which to me, it quite appeals to me because it's invitingly ramshackle. Actually, it means what ramshackle? By ramshackle, I mean, actually, if you look up close and you know what to look for, it's absolutely ridden with termites, which means it could collapse at any minute. But it's, the buildings are, every now and again, a roof falls in and it gets shored up because I now understand that is apparently the way of things in that particular part of Tanzania. I'm not sure if it has to be like that, but that is the way it is. but it's well looked after and the kids are gorgeous. And there's things I don't like about the school and there's too much work. But that's not really what I'm here to talk about.
0: Wherever you are, I suppose.
1: Yeah. My life there is great. And the school is physically beautiful. Absolutely lovely.
0: Well, if you like, we can listen to a little more Maasai music.
1: Yeah.
0: Okay, this is from something called, well, it's an album or a compilation called Maasai People of East Africa. Mm-hmm. And the title is Kira Iyuk, or Yoke, perhaps?
1: Oh, yeah, we were listening to that together.
0: That's right, let's listen to that. Mm-hmm. Yeah.

0: Okay, that was again a Maasai choir from East Africa. I think from Kenya, although I suppose they crossed on both sides of the border. Those borders, of course.
1: Yeah, the Maasai are in Kenya as well as Tanzania.
0: Right, those borders were not made for that sort of thing. They were divided, just drawn on a map at some point, I suppose.
1: Yep.
0: And this was, right, that was Kira Iyok from the Maasai people of East Africa, it's called.
1: Mm-hmm.
0: And but you wanted to hear some more different African music, and because you recently, well, tell us.
1: I recently saw a ballet, the name of which, what was it called? You got it written down, because I've forgotten. We looked it up, and go on, I'll stop blathering.
0: And, before that, I should remind everyone, since it's already, it's over halfway through, this is a two-hour show of Continental Subway on Audio Blau, so in case you've been, you tuned in rather recently, you probably didn't know what you were listening to, and that's what it is. And this show is going to be normally, or practically every week on its Tuesdays, I should say, from this point on. So starting next Tuesday at 10 p.m., it will be on every Tuesday at 10 p.m. But for tonight, we're here on a Wednesday for 2 hours, and I'm here with Dr. Zoe McIver.
1: I love that, doctor. I love that. That was just pure blood, sweat, and tears. Yeah, it would have been easier just to pay for it.
0: Well, I suppose there are people who try to offer that as well. Right. Anyhow, we wanted to stay in Africa, and what I wanted to say was what you told me. This was from, it's called Music from Inala, a Zulu Ballet, by Ladysmith Black Mambazo. Some people might know them from being, or from accompanying Paul Simon on his Graceland album in the 80s, although that's a bit, controversial in some ways. Anyhow, they're a fantastic group.
1: They are.
0: And so tell us what you heard there and what...
1: Well, I saw a ballet, and it was an extraordinary piece of art. It was in Glasgow. In fact, it was following a funeral of a very close family member, which was a sad occasion, and I have to say, I was not particularly in the mood for anything. But at such times, what do you do? So we went to see this ballet, and we really were not in the mood. And we came out after having given them a standing ovation and feeling that it was life-affirming. So I guess we were in an emotional state. But having said that, for that piece of art to have achieved that was, for us, something quite unexpected and extraordinary, because we were not a receptive audience, us five. But it was wonderful. And we went to see it in Glasgow, only a half-full theatre. It should be sold out everywhere and have people falling over themselves to see it, because the people in this were... again, it was joyous. The whole ballet was about a cycle of life. So it was about birth, marriage, death, and then more birth, marriage, death. But the passion that there was for life and the joy about the good bits and the sadness about the sad bits was just beautiful. I don't know how else to describe it. And the actual movements as well, the balletic movements were lovely. But behind the ballet dancers, and I particularly like that kind of, I don't know what you call the form of ballet that they were using. It was a mixture of modern dance with some, what I recognise as classical ballet mixed in. It was extremely beautiful. And the choir, the Ladysmith Choir, were on stage the whole time, and they were standing behind them in one long line, but they also moved to the music, and they would sometimes clap or make an accompanying sound to the music, but they were part of the entire show while this beautiful ballet performance was going on. It was extraordinary. I sound like I'm plugging it, but you're missing something not to see it if you get a chance.
0: Well, we'll plug it now by playing it.
1: Yeah.
0: Okay, let's hear the piece. All right, I should also say the piece is called Woza Sambe, and it features Ella Spira and the Inala Ensemble.

0: Okay, that was, again, I'll check the name, Woza Sambe, right? They only sang it 100 times. Woza Sambe, featuring Ella Spira and the Anala Ensemble. That was Ladysmith Black, Mambazo of South Africa. And that was from the ballet, music from Inala, a Zulu ballet.
1: Mm. Apart, I read about the choir themselves only in the program. But even that alone, it's obvious that that choir came out of the time when there was apartheid in South Africa. And that choir was the first, I don't know if they were the first anything, I'm going to probably get this historically wrong, but they were certainly a significant art form at the time of apartheid. And they managed to go some way towards fighting the apartheid system. They were involved in that in some way, and they've certainly been around for a long time. So if you like, I guess they're a sort of a protest group in their own way. I'm very possibly misrepresenting them slightly, but I do remember that there was something quite significant about that.
0: Yeah. Anyhow, that certainly, and did you saw that? That was the conclusion to the
1: that
0: ballet,
1: was
0: right?
1: That was the final piece. Yes.
0: And do you know if that was in Glasgow?
1: Yes, it was in Glasgow.
0: Right. Okay. So have they gone on tour? I mean, you think?
1: Yeah, they had. Yeah. They'd been touring around Britain, and I think that they were touring around Europe. So it was part of a big tour. It sounded as though it was absolutely

0: if anyone's there or not. So you just imagine that there are hundreds of thousands of listeners. Millions.
1: Whereas actually just you and me too.
0: It's just us two. No one's listening.
1: Yeah, that's right. Do you want a cup of tea?
0: Well, that's what we're here for, just to have tea. And well, I know a few people are listening at least, and maybe a few more if you want. There's no way of knowing, of course. That's the interesting thing about the medium of radio. There's no way of knowing, especially at any given time, who's listening.
1: Mm. Yeah.
0: Anyhow, let's stay in Africa a bit, since, you came up with lots of ideas for African music. And one is it's an interesting request, and that was, the song is often known as The Lion Sleeps Tonight.
1: Well, this was a marvelous song, I have to say. This was because some very close friends of mine, some lovely people, came to my... Actually, David, you were one of them. When I left Germany just about 2 years ago now, my closest friends came round to my house and we had a lovely time. Sorry.
0: No, that's all right. No, just speak into the thing.
1: Oh, right. Now I understand. David was trying to tell me to speak into the microphone instead of my fingers.
0: I should have just said it instead of pointing to it.
1: It's
0: all right. It's absolutely... You're doing fine.
1: Okay. Yeah. Anyway, they came around. All these people came around and they sang this in my garden. And it was beautiful. I was extremely moved. And so this is very fond memories.
0: But we didn't sing it in the language that we're about to hear now.
1: No, you didn't. That's true.
0: Which is, okay, let's listen to it. This is Miriam Makeba, in fact, which I found to be a beautiful rendition. And actually, it was called Mbube. Mbube, M-B-U-B-E, which I guess is the original name of the piece that took on various forms. It's been covered by, covered by hundreds, I think.
1: I know. Well, I knew this first when I was about 3 years old and I had measles and my gran was pushing me up and down, and we used to listen to this album called Swinging Safari, and it had a woman in leopard skin shorts and a blouse unbuttoned down to her navel. And I remember that was the album that we all had. We didn't have to listen to it. We loved it when we were young. And when we were sick, that was what gran used to push us up and down to. So there was a version of that then. This is the classical one, though.

0: All right, that was Miriam Makeba with the original Mbube.
1: Yeah.
0: Well, there are even older versions than that. There's the just incredible. That song has had an incredible journey itself. Yeah.
1: And there was nothing. I was just, during the break, I was saying that was really classy. There was nothing about like skimpy hot pants sound about that. It was turned into this kind of 60s greatest hit. But,
0: right, yes.
1: And it's gone through various metamorphoses since then.
0: Yeah,
1: that was beautiful, though.
0: Yes, that was a fantastic rendition. And yeah, of course, that's another, I mean, we've got plenty of things like that to listen to, but you also wanted to talk a little bit about Germany as well, not just about Africa, since you spent a large part of your life here as well.
1: Well, Germany's my home, really, is how I think of it. I didn't live in Scotland. I haven't lived in Scotland since I was about 22 or so. So that's more than half a lifetime ago for me, because I'm 51 today, because it's my birthday. Anyway. Just in case anyone had for a second forgotten.
0: That's right. In case you've missed the beginning of this segment, it
1: the
0: is
1: the entire reason that Radio Blau is here tonight is because it is my birthday.
0: That's right.
1: Not that I'm feeling self-important or pleased with myself. Anyway, having staggered through to the age of 51. Now, I left Scotland quite a while ago when I was about 20, 22, I think. And I then moved around England a wee bit, but ended up in Germany when I was around 34. I'm not awfully good at dates. I just know what age I am now and when I was born. But I was about 34, 32, somewhere like that. And I've been here all that time, and I only moved to Africa 18 months ago, just about 2 years ago now. Germany's my home. I miss a huge amount about it. So it doesn't. It hasn't. A lot of things have happened in my family and life since I moved to Africa, so who knows what's to do with the country and what's to do with me personally. I don't know. And it's very different from here. But I'm very happy to be back right now.
0: Right, and yes. Well, we're happy to have you as well.
1: Yes, I think I'll stay. That's that decided. Africa's great, but I'm staying here.
0: Okay. Fair enough. And but we also, since this is a show having a lot to do with music, Yeah, and you knew that, and so we've prepared a few other things as well from your musical past, perhaps.
1: I know.
0: And you've told me over and over again how you know nothing about music, but you've come up with lots of wonderful musical ideas, and you've discovered music that I've never heard before, so...
1: Yeah, oh, that's good.
0: I think you probably know more than you think.
1: I've picked up something along the way, yeah.
0: Yeah. Anyhow, let's listen now. This is something... right, what was the thing before about the... I'm sorry. I'm trying to remember what you told me during the break about you were on stage.
1: I was.
0: Right,
1: yes. So when one of the things that I still have enjoyed doing, would like to do, haven't done for many, many years, was performing. And I was on stage quite a lot when I was a lot younger, when I was 20-odd. I went to the Edinburgh Festival a few times, and I didn't start my own theatre company, but I was start of a group of people, four of us, that started our own, started a theatre company and did performances in proper theatres. We did plays which were beyond us in years. They were ill-chosen. We did Harold Pinter, The Birthday Party, and we did Tennessee Williams, The Glass Menagerie. I was always... we did Edward Albee, The American Dream, and I was always cast as the old, or at least older, woman. We did Who's Afraid of Virginia Woolf. All of the parts which I was given were always the grandmother or the... Oh, gosh, it's not so interesting to know, the mother in Glass Menagerie. But always I had quite a baby face, and I was always cast too old. Having said that, it was great fun doing it. And I was good enough to get away with it, but I was aware that I was miscast facially. I should have had a rubber mask on at the very least. But there was one, we really did do quite a good job of the Glass Menagerie. And the piece Fauves Pavani was played at one particularly tragic moment towards the end of the play. I believe that it was when the daughter realises that actually the entire evening's been a setup, and none of it is due to her own personal charm. The mother has been setting her up with this young man. And there's this rather tragic Fauves Pavani, which we played in our version.

0: Yeah, music for a sleepy early evening. Or yeah,
1: it's a beautiful piece of music, isn't it?
0: It is a beautiful piece. Yes, absolutely. That's right. I should mention what that was. Of course, that was. Obviously. If I can find it, no, I had it written down who did that rendition, but
1: oh right,
0: okay, maybe I'll find it later today. Mm. A bit scattered today, I have to admit. But you're here to help me.
1: I am. I don't know which one that was that we picked out, I'm afraid, but it is the most beautiful piece of music. I
0: did find it now.
1: It was
0: the Boston Symphony Orchestra with conducted by Seiji Ozawa.
1: Okay,
0: right.
1: The other one
0: I
1: almost chose was Mozart's Requiem. I like these sad bits of music. I like them. I don't find them sad. I find them strangely uplifting and calming.
0: Yeah. Right. Well, I mean, you did choose some other things that are a little less.
1: Yes.
0: That wake everybody back up again.
1: Yes, that's right. A little less tragic.
0: Very soothing. Well, yes, yeah. But also very soothing.
1: Mm.
0: That was very, sort of was a nice kind of break in a way.
1: Yes.
0: For us as well.
1: Yeah.
0: Well, let's get back to the exciting stuff.
1: Yeah.
0: And you chose, Portishead, and you chose a specific version of that. You at Roseland in New York City.
1: Mm.
0: A live version from 1998.
1: Yes, I've watched it a few times on YouTube, and that was the recording that I particularly wanted. I love the way she performs this. Actually, I have to say that part of me thinks, gosh, she takes herself far too seriously, this woman. But she does have an incredible voice, and I like the end product.
0: All right, so let's listen to that.
1: Yeah.

0: right. We ended that little spontaneous set with the Proclaimers.
1: Yeah.
0: We just did some
1: spontaneous radio.
0: We did the The Proclaimers with I'm Gonna Be 500 Miles.
1: Yeah.
0: And before that, we heard The Pogues with Fiesta.
1: Yes, that is superb. That reminds me of my drinking days. That was a huge amount of fun. Huge amount of fun. Oh, I had a ball. If only I wasn't so old.
0: Come on. Right, and that was, and we had three in a row. But before that, if you remember back that far, we had, I don't remember. That's the problem.
1: What did we have? I know what it was. It was Portishead.
0: It was Portishead at Roseland. That's how we got to the Pogues. Because Portishead, that was live at Roseland, 1998, New York City, with Only You. Mm. Then I happened to mention that I saw the Pogues at Roseland at one point.
1: And I got all excited.
0: You got excited and said, let's listen to the Pogues.
1: Yeah.
0: So we did.
1: And the only one I could remember from the Pogues was the one about Christmas.
0: Right.
1: But you overrode me. Successfully
0: so. It's a Christmas song, right? We have to save that for Christmas.
1: Yes, that's true.
0: And the best Christmas song there is, in fact.
1: It just about is, yes. Yeah.
0: Uh-huh. I mean, it's slightly anti-Christmas, but it's also very pro-Christmas in a way.
1: I don't know the words. Christmas. I just love it.
0: It's like real, it's reality at Christmas. Well, the words, I mean, a lot of it is very dark and kind of, being disillusioned with life. And that sort
1: of thing. That's true. Yeah. And that's what Christmas plays are very often about. Harry's Christmas. That's a tremendous play, Harry's Christmas. It's good. It's very good. I'm trying to remember, what was his name? What's his face wrote it? It'll have to come to me. It's a solo piece and it's difficult to do. I didn't do it. My friend did. Because the thoughts of this character, Harry, are interspersed with Harry himself on the stage speaking. So if the actor messes up his own cues, then his own voice cuts in too fast. It's a beautiful piece, though. Hard to do, but very, very good.
0: Okay, well... What's it called? Harry's
1: Christmas.
0: Christmas, okay.
1: And it's not... Oh, rats. I can't remember the names. The main person will suddenly come to me and I'll just blurt it out in the middle of a conversation.
0: Well, you can look it up.
1: Yeah, that's true. He's not dead yet, put it that way. Stephen Berkoff. It just came to me.
0: See, there we go. Perfect.
1: Yeah. I'm happy now.
0: Now we don't have to look it up.
1: No, we don't have to look it up and I can stop talking.
0: All right. And you have more requests. Let's get them all in. We've got, let me look here. What have we got? It was the Communards, right?
1: Yes.
0: I need to find my way back to that here.
1: Yes.
0: Tell us about it. What does it mean?
1: This was one of the songs that I used to love. Not actually this one. The one I loved dancing was the one that went, don't leave me this way. Oh, I like that. Because it had a kind of whoopee thing that you could jump as high as you could in the disco floor and nobody wanted to dance with you. I enjoyed that. This one is Loverman. And I particularly like their rendition of this. I think it's an old song. They didn't write it. But the way the woman sings it is just beautiful. And before I started to smoke, I had quite a nice voice. So I used to sing it not bad. Not well enough to get paid for it, but it wasn't as bad as it would be now. And she really has got the most lovely voice. So I'm looking forward to hearing this again.

Subway is a now weekly show on every Tuesday at 10 p.m. in English, but about music and culture from all around the world. And tonight, we're joined by two guests here in the studio. Repeat guest Stu of Leipzig Writers from Britain, but who just declares himself to be a Euro-Brit, and we'll talk maybe for 5 seconds about that later. And from Argentina, singer-songwriter Edu Lopez, who will be here and will be gracing us with his art with four songs. We'll see. Anyhow, stay with us for the hour. But to start with, let's listen to From Argentina. Is that right? From Argentina, Tango by Julio Sosa.

0: Okay. So that was, sorry that for my mistake, that was not from Argentina, but from Uruguay. Is that right?
1: Yeah, that's right. I mean, the singer and the composer were from Uruguay. But, you know, it's better known as Argentinian tango, tango argentino, so it's all good. I know some Uruguayan folks would be a little bit mad because there's a rivalry over there.
0: Okay, hold on. I think there's a small problem. Can you speak? Say that again. The last thing you said, because I think there was a mic cut out.
1: No?
0: Yeah. Now it's like, better again. Yeah,
1: yeah.
0: You're back on.
1: Cool.
0: I don't know why. Yeah.
1: So it's fine. You know, Argentinian tango. It's best known as Argentinian tango, but it's done in both countries.
0: Right.

0: Okay. And let me just, of course, introduce you again and welcome to Continental Subway and Radio Blau, Edu Lopez. Welcome back, Stu.
1: Hello.
0: So, Edu, you're from Argentina, not from Uruguay.
2: Yeah, but, I'm from Argentina. But I have friends from Uruguay. I want to keep it cool.
0: Right, yeah. And so, but you've been in Leipzig now for about a year, is that right?
2: Less than a year.
0: Less than a year.
2: Half a year. Yeah, it's been nice so far, but cold.
0: Cold, yeah, that's right. Well, just wait, you know, if you hang around for the summer, it might remind you more of home.
2: I'm waiting for it.
0: Yeah. And where are you from in Argentina?
2: Cordoba.
0: Cordoba.
2: Okay. Right in the center.
0: Right. And but you've been away for a while. You've been traveling around.
2: Yes, I've been traveling. I've been living in Mexico and in the United States. And last 2 years, I was living in Spain.
0: Okay.
2: I just arrived here and see what's next.
0: Okay. And what's your first impression of Germany? I mean, is there anything that has surprised you maybe or challenged you?
2: I'm really liking this place. I'm enjoying it, you know. It's mostly about Leipzig because I didn't get to know much about the rest of Germany, but I'm really enjoying Leipzig because it's like a big and small city at the same time, and it has a lot of culture going on here, music, arts, dancing, everything's is right here. And I live pretty close to downtown, so I get to see a lot of stuff here. I really like it.
0: Okay, great. Mm-hmm. And Stu, you're back.
1: Again.
0: People missed the other shows that you were on. Maybe you can sort of introduce yourself again. Yeah. I did mention that you are of Leipzig writers, which maybe you can also describe for those who don't know what that is.
1: Yeah, Stu, I've been here quite a while. One of my friends, Ray, calls me a social butterfly. He might even be listening, you never know. I've been here in Germany for 15 years now, mainly in the north, in Gohlis, is the district or the name of the neighborhood that I live in. Started as a journeyman teacher, did lots of odd jobs before I really set up my company. I own a company called Translingo with three other partners. We do translation mainly between Russian, German, and English. I guess we're competitor to David, you could say that, in the fact that he's a translator too.
0: Those are rumors.
1: Those are rumors. Vicious rumors. And I set up a non-profit organization with some guys a few years ago, mainly on the back of a event we did for Leipzig List, which has just gone, the bookmesser, at Nochbesser Lieben. Quite a lot of the local guys probably know that. It's in Plagwitz. And since then, we've been doing literary concerts and various different events and open mic every 2 months, which you start at. And I'm reading a piece by Neil Gaiman. And yeah, we do different kinds of gigs. And we did an event actually with Edu not so long ago called Histories for the Bookmesser. That was our literary concert this time round. And we had five different performers. And also this time, the hosts decided to sing and perform themselves, which is quite unusual. It was hosted by Ralph, who's also part of Leipzig Writers, and Micah, who owns the cafe that we were performing at. And we did what you might call a Wohnzimmer concert, a lounge living room concert.
0: Home concert.
1: And it was really, really nice atmosphere. Probably one of, I would say for the vibe, one of the best literary concerts we've done so far, in the fact that everybody was singing along to some of the songs. We had Chris, who's also been on this program before as well, and Tom, who's from outside of Leipzig, and myself and Edu, and Abdul, who's also been on this show as well,
0: and who's doing his own show on Radio Blau now, has had a few episodes so far.
1: Okay.
0: Yeah, which cool. It's not on regular schedule, but mm-hmm. He's done, I think, two or three so far.
1: In Arabic, presumably.
0: I think, well, part of it has been in Arabic and mm-hmm. part in English, in fact. He did an interview or two in English and one or two in Arabic, and mm-hmm. I missed the last one, to be honest, so I mm-hmm. really should go back and try to listen to that.
1: Yeah, and I mean, with this format as well, we decided to try out this thing of a bit of a Q&A between the artists, which worked really, really well. And then on the back of that, I've decided to launch yet another event called Artists on Artists, which is basically guys just queuing an A in each other, but making sure that they already know each other beforehand, so that they can talk about what their inspirations were. So we found out that Chris's inspirations for his songs mainly come from images, and we found out that Edu's inspiration for his songs mainly come from sound. That was quite interesting, I think, as a interesting for the audience to know where the writers get their inspiration from.
0: So Edu, what sort of sound inspirations have you had? Tell us about that.
2: Well, music.
0: Music, right. So what?
2: Yes.
0: Sorts of music, or what specific?
2: Yes. Well, the tango we started with is, I chose to bring that because it's it means a lot to me, you know, not just because I'm from Argentina, because that's a cliche thing, but my dad used to listen to tango, and he has such a deep lyrics, you know, profound lyrics. They mostly all talk about love and stuff, but the music itself, even though when I'm not listening to it, I get these memories of how it goes, how it sounds, how, you know, the pace it has. And so as Stu said, it sounds, but not necessarily listening to them in the moment. It's just memories of sounds, memories of how music goes, how, what the feeling it brought me once, you know. And so with this music, it's very old actually, and I'm not that old.
0: No,
2: but I have.
0: At least you don't look very
2: old. I have very good memories with this music, with family back in Argentina when I was a kid, and so I guess I have a lot of that coming to my mind.
0: All right, you're going to start now, actually, with your own music to share with us a bit, and the first song is "Quererte Tanto."
2: Quererte Tanto. That's right.
0: Which translates as you translate to love. Yeah, it's Spanish, for those who don't know. And it translates to something along the lines of to love you so.
2: Yeah, that's right. Thank you.

0: Okay. Hey, du Lopez.
1: Gerade Tetant.
0: Yeah, and that's still, maybe, is that something you wrote yourself?
1: Yeah, I wrote both music and lyrics.
0: Okay, so tell us a bit about that, about the song, what it means.
1: Yeah, I wrote that song, 2004, it has more than 12 years now. It's a love song, mostly, you know, and I was sitting somewhere and seeing this blonde girl with the blue eyes walking through every day. I was working there and this girl just kept passing. So I wrote this song that says something like half from the sun and half from the sea. You know, the blonde and the blue eyes. Having blue eyes in Argentina is a very cool thing.
0: Yeah.
1: So she was cool. And so I wrote this song. Actually, I never told her. I never, you know, sometimes use this music for inspiration. And I'm glad they passed through my life, even though they never knew.
0: That's right.
1: Because I think it's a nice song. And I thank that girl.
0: Yeah.
2: Whoever you are out there, listening.
0: Right? Just stumbling upon the stream, yeah. The live stream from Argentina. Or maybe she's in Leipzig now.
1: Maybe,
0: that would be weird.
1: I don't even know her name.
0: Yeah. Okay. All right. Great. And so you've been performing. Did you perform in Argentina as well? Was that something?
1: Yes. I started playing music with saxophone and drum set, and I didn't take my singing seriously until maybe 10 years ago. I came to Europe for the first time. I went to Spain and I started singing my songs, and people seemed to like them. So I took my singing more seriously, quit drumming because I was traveling and I couldn't bring my drum set with me. So I switched for a guitar, and since then, since 2002, I've been singing. You know, I've been working mostly as a jazz vocalist, singing standards and gigs and jam sessions and stuff like that. And for the last couple of years, mostly since I came to Germany, I have been paying much more attention to my own songs and my own compositions. And that's actually something that Germany and Leipzig brought to me that I didn't expect at all. I was expecting to go and sing in jazz, and suddenly I was just singing my own songs, and I really love that. I'm enjoying it very much.
0: Great. What sorts of jazz do you sing, since you mentioned it?
1: Standards, depends, because I use jazz for working, so it depends on the guy who's paying.
0: Well, okay. That certainly is a practical aspect to performing as well. Yeah.
1: But, you know, mostly standards old songs like Frank Sinatra and stuff like that. But when I get the chance, I love scatting a lot. So every time I get the chance to do so, I do. I go to jam sessions all the time so I can do that because I really enjoy doing that. Yeah.
0: All right, but you're not ready. I mean, that'd be interesting to hear as well if you got some in your back pocket. So.
1: I'm not that good playing guitar actually.
0: It's like, okay. All right.
1: I can do something like That was Billy's bounce.
0: Great.
1: Just to do something, yeah.
0: And do you have gigs like that still now in Leipzig? Or?
1: Leipzig, not so far. I haven't had any.
0: Right.
1: But I'm going to Spain next week. I've got a gig over there with a jazz trio. I'm going to be singing some of these things.
0: So you're still staying in touch with Spain?
1: Yes, a lot. I get some gigs there every once in a while. So I go mostly over there. I sing jazz and sing this stuff, and I come here and sing my songs in Spanish. So that's pretty strange, but cool.
0: Yeah. All right.
2: That's variety, the spice of life.
1: Yeah. Yeah. That's.
0: So, Stu, you've been doing, you've been preparing something in the background, or is that my imagination?
3: With your yeah. I mean,
0: you're getting ready to spring something on us.
3: Yeah, I've not really done that much poetry lately. I mean, if you've been following the various events and stuff that I've been doing, I'm at the moment concentrating on a novel. At the last gig that I did, the Histories gig with Edu, who was performing, and Chris and Tom and Abdul, I read extracts of my novel. My novel has two narrators, a female and a male narrator. Obviously, I didn't read the female narrator because I can't fake the female voice that well. Not yet. Mm-hmm. And I used it as an editing process. But I do have a couple of pieces that I've wrote before I really got intense into the novel writing. So I'm going to read one of those pieces for you right
0: okay.
3: now. And then I guess we can listen to some music.
0: Yeah, we've set something up, so when you're done, just give me a Excellent. Sign and I'll put on the music. And so what's it called?
3: The piece is called Page to be Turned. Page to be Turned. Halfway through the trilogy or epic novel, the path of the main character of the book changes, faced with a new challenge that brings into question the quest. He or she tries their best not to flounder, to stop, give up. All they knew is thrown into a different light as they round the corner. What they have with them has been plundered, or they nearly squandered it all. Before and after the fall. New companions join them, both large, bulky, bold and tall. Ugly, beautiful and small. Walking by their side, in it for the ride or to provide. Footprints behind them remain from the companions and souls they have lost along their journey. Some have passed into a different light. Others have chose a higher or a lower road. Some of their journey mates will be in front of them, providing respite or respite. Others will be behind them, giving them fire and spirit to press on. Yet more will have tools to support their tiring limbs or aid the hunt for nourishment for the soul. Their goals will remain beyond them, for the chapters that remain in their story have not been turned. Yet once upon a time, it was written on pages that are yet to be filled beyond them with new adventures written by gnarly hands and illustrated by elongated fingers.
0: Okay. Thanks, Stu. We were going to start. We were going to close it off with a song, but okay.
3: Technical blips.
0: Yeah, for some reason, the music, you brought music, and it's nothing. None of the. It doesn't seem to be working with any of our computers for some reason.
3: Okay, that's a bit strange because it's an MP3.
1: You can sing, Stu.
3: I could sing. Yep. Maybe I could talk a little bit more about the novel, I guess.
0: Yeah, go ahead and I'll see if I can...
3: And see if you can boot it
0: up. In the background, I'll try to work on it.
3: Yeah, I mean, I guess, like, if you've listened to the program before or if you've been to any of my events, I always say that I'm kind of a poet at heart. But a few of my writing friends and companions... And within Leipzig writers have said various things, as you are a story writer, maybe with a bit of a poetry bent to it. And a lot of people always or tend to believe that everybody's got a novel in them. So I decided to work on a few things and to go back to you, your introduction about calling me a Eurobrit, my frustrations with this whole kind of Brexit thing that's coming up on the 26th of June. Where the UK can decide to either exit the EU or not. I decided to, rather than write an autobiography or a fully semi-autobiography about my own experiences, I decided to flip it on its head as though a German volunteer is going to the UK and his experiences, and then also talking about different business fields that I've worked in the UK and not here. I worked quite a bit in mental health and worked with the physically and mentally disabled. And so I've drawn on those experiences, and so I've flipped it and made it a German volunteer going over to the UK, and also working on the kind of image between Germany and England, which hopefully by the end of the novel will be a little bit more positive for the reader than if you read the Daily Mail or the Sun or the Bild, the Bild newspaper and stuff like that. So,
0: all right, I think it's going to work now, so let's go with Red Right Hand.

0: Okay, that was Nick Cave and the Bad Seeds with Red Right Hand.
1: Red Right Hand, yeah.
0: And Stu, you wanted to tell us something about the song. You had something on the
1: tip
0: of your tongue.
1: There's kind of two things that connect to the theme of one, that I'm writing a novel right now, and I find Nick Cave is really one of those singer-songwriters that really does tell a story and has often characters within it, so it's almost like a mini novel when he's singing. And that song happens to be connected to the last place that I lived in the UK a very, very long time ago. Like I said, it was here. I've been here now for 15 years, and that's now on a soundtrack for a TV series called Peaky Blinders. And yeah, it's based in Birmingham after the First World War, when the gangs found that they were coming back from, or the soldiers found that when they were coming back from the First World War, they had very, very few job prospects, so they formed gangs.
0: As one does.
1: Yeah. As one does, yeah. In order to try and make money. And yeah, it's quite interesting in that there are Irish gangs and they go down to London, and this is based on a true story in Birmingham with these guys called Peaky Blinders, who sewed razor blades into their peak caps. That's what that was, their thing, as a way to injure people in the face when they were being thrown at them. So yeah, that's kind of a little bit of a indirect connection to the last place that I lived in the UK before I came here. And also I wanted to mention as well the biggest change since I've been on the last program in the UK. I kind of gave up almost on my art career. Became a lapsed artist, but now since I've moved to Leipzig, and recently over the last year or so, I've reborn my art career and started doing art more. I do portrait commissions and did commissions for Leipzig Local, who were on your program not so long ago, and also have an exhibition in Homelie, 130 Georg Schumannstrasse, and hope to do a couple more exhibitions with artists coming up, and also hopefully work with Edu. I've wrote a couple of songs and he's taken a look at them, so there's a lot more kind of collaboration work that I'm working on right now with not just singer-songwriters and writers, but also with artists. So that's, I guess, the biggest change since I've been on the radio last time.
0: Maybe it's a good time to mention where people can find your stuff online, for example. Well, there's Leipzig Writers, which is Leipzig...
1: Leipzig hyphen or minus in German, writers.de. My artwork is Stu, so my first name, S-T-E-W, Sierra Tango Echo Whiskey, Tango Uniform November, .com. So Stu Tan, one word, .com is where you can find my art. You can also find me on Facebook, as most people know. Leipzig Writers, got a Leipzig Writers page, a Leipzig Writers group. And also my artwork you can find under Stu Tan's Art on Facebook.
0: And Edu, where can we find your stuff?
2: I'm online as well.
0: Yes, you are. So it's Edu Lopez Music, is that?
2: Edu Lopez Music.
0: In various, and every
2: with
0: possible...
2: Lopez with a Z.
0: Right, Lopez with a Z or Z, yeah.
2: On Facebook, on Twitter, YouTube, Edu Lopez Music.
0: So it's EduLopezMusic, everywhere online.
2: Yes, everywhere online.
1: MySpace.
2: I think I have MySpace somewhere. Somewhere.
0: Look for it was MySpace. And yeah, I should also mention, since we're over halfway through the show, that I should remind people that you're listening to Continental Subway on Radio Blau with me, David. You can also find Continental Subway on all those sites. Not on MySpace, though, I'm afraid.
1: What about Instagram?
0: No, not yet.
2: Not yet.
0: Well, I did add Twitter recently. But usually Facebook or Mixcloud is where you can find previous shows. So if you want to hear Stu and two other shows, mm-hmm. both entitled Inky Ensemble,
1: which is the name of a kind of makeshift band that we put together that was a spin-off of Leipzig Writers. There are five members. And yeah, we're giving it a little bit of a break at the moment because I want a little bit of time to concentrate my energy on my novel. And yeah, we'll come back probably at the end of this year to do some stuff.
0: Right. And if you want to hear those shows, you can go to mixcloud.com/Continental Subway. Just look for Inky Ensemble. Or just type into a search engine, probably Continental Subway Inky, you'll get it. And you can hear all those things that were going on, all those compilations, and
1: mm-hmm.
0: yeah. All right, and then we're going to hear some more things going on right now with Edu.
2: All right.
0: So you're going to place two songs now, back to back, I think.
2: Yep. First one is called Maybe I Will. I write sometimes in English as well. Hopefully I write in Deutsch someday soon.
0: How's your German coming along? Is it?
2: I don't even know how to say not good.
0: All right.
2: So well, you can imagine.
0: Okay. All right. But so we have two songs coming up, both in English. Maybe I Will, followed by Table for Two.
2: That's right.

0: Right.
1: Oops. Hold on. Right. Bring the mics back up. Maybe I will. All right. Yeah, and so you want to just move right on with the next one, so we, and then we can talk cool. about them.
2: Yeah. Next one is called Table for Two. I wrote this song recently. It's my last song. Was actually made for Valentine's Day.

0: Okay. Edu Lopez with two songs. That was the last one, Table for Two, and the first one, Maybe I Will. The last one, because you hear the jazz coming through.
1: Yeah. I was knitting.
0: Yeah, and sorry, there's a slight glitch with the computer here on the side while you were singing, but that, just a brief interruption. You didn't hear that. Unfortunately, I think someone else might have, but it's all good. Yeah, sorry. All right, so those were in English. Have you been writing in English for a long time? I mean, you lived in the United States. That was a bit we didn't talk about.
1: Yes, I was there for 1 year.
0: Well, that's pretty good that you can write great music.
1: thank you. You know, we were talking about something that Stu posted on Facebook. Like, there are some things and concepts that exist in languages that don't exist, or maybe are not that clear in other languages, simply because there are no words for saying them. So I find myself that I write a song, or maybe, you know, as we were talking before, the sound, I start with a melody or something, and that melody brings me to a particular language. It's like if I'm singing a new song before it has any lyrics, I already know if it's going to be in English or Spanish, because it drives me toward that language. I wish I was that fluent in English. I mean, I can.
0: Oh, you are fluent.
1: All, but, you know, but when you're composing, you're writing, you need some more stuff that I have in Spanish, of course. Because there are songs like this one that just asking for being written in English. You know, if I have to do, there are some songs that I have in Spanish there are people that ask me to do a translation for them to understand them, and it's not that easy, because I have one in particular, I think it was the first one I sung, Quererte Tanto. When I try to write it in English, it comes out with different lyrics, completely different. I mean, and different meaning and all. It's not like translating literally.
0: Sure. I mean, I think we talked about this before, maybe even with you, Stu, on the show, that translating lyrics or poetry is just something. I don't think you can translate it. You can recreate it, perhaps, in another language, but it becomes, as you just described, Ed, with a different work, a different piece of work,
1: yeah,
0: a different.
1: Completely.
2: I mean, just fitting the rhythm or the tone to the other languages is very, very difficult. I mean, the rhyming scheme or the rhythm is usually the first thing that goes. Especially, you have to decide: are you wanting to do an exact direct translation, or do you want to just get the feel of a poem or a song? And I think that's also quite complicated. And it's only maybe a handful or maybe 20 odd songs or poems that it actually works with. But the majority of the time, you lose something in translation. You lose something in translation. So, you know, there is a film, I'm sure, called Lost. I think we've heard of it with Bill Murray. But yeah, I think, you know, particularly for poetry and for songs, I think that's something that.
1: Yeah.
2: Is lost unless it's very, very simplified.
1: Yeah, there's a part that is lost in that, and there's this other thing that the melody means by itself something different in both languages. I don't know actually how to explain it. I hope someone understands what I'm trying to say. But you know, the if I think of this song in Spanish, it brings other images to my mind, you know, like different images from if I think of it in English, I try to write it in English. So I come with two different songs, not just because of the translation thing. That's also a very hard thing to do because of the rhymes and the meanings and stuff. But also because of it means, the melody itself means different things in both languages. I hope that makes sense to anyone.
0: I think it does. Of course, yeah, it might be. It's sort of an intuitive thing, or perhaps it's the rhythm of the language combined with the culture, combined with associations you have.
1: Sure,
0: it's a lot of things together, probably. So it's hard to put it down into.
1: I like the way you said it better.
0: Okay,
1: I'm gonna steal it for the next time.
0: Sure, you can. Repeat that, or if it makes any sense, it might not be as good as you think. Anyhow, all right, we've only got even less than 10 minutes left. So, you've got a song left, Edu. Mm-hmm. Stu, have you got something?
2: I've got a very short poem. If you want, it's only like 10 lines.
0: All right,
2: so it's very very quick.
0: Very short poem by Stu.
2: Okay, this piece is called Embers. Embers. An evening tender, impotent gloom. Evening tender, the glow of smouldering coals, important. Breaker for the storm, valve for the turmoil. In the face, no wet wind, no beads, a salty tasting sheen. Waves banking and settling in the flame. In us, blind, somber joy. Hearts heavy to knock us out cold. Fire drunk and the amber drams. A lullaby singing the demons to slumber till clinker and ash leaves us exposed once more.
0: Okay. And again, all right, that was Stu Tun at Leipzig Writers.
2: Just before we wrap up, the thing that I'd like to mention is that, as I said earlier in the program, we've decided to do this new thing with Leipzig Writers called Artists on Artists. Our first event will be on the 19th of April at Poniatowski, which a lot of people who listen to this program know. Poniatowski is on Kreuzstrasse in the east of Leipzig, and it will be Chris, who's been on this show before. And he will be singing and asking questions with a German singer-songwriter, very young German singer-songwriter who lived in Philadelphia for a while, and now she's back, called Anna Heising, and I'm very excited about this. She used to sing at open mic when it was in Café Schwarz, and this will be her first time ever performing at Poniatowski. So this is a new format that we've come up with, and that will start on the 19th of April at 7 o'clock, which is a different time, and 19th of April is also a Tuesday. So it's a different day of the week to our normal events, which are usually Friday and Saturday.
0: Right, so head down there at 7 on that Tuesday, and then tune into Continental Subway at 10.
2: If you can
0: manage that.
2: Tune in while you're there.
0: You can do that if you like.
2: We can even speak to the bar staff and see if they want to do that.
0: Sure, why not? And Edu, you have one more for us, right, before we wrap up?
1: Yeah, sure. I'd love to play the song. It's called Ven. Spanish for come on.

0: Yoga.
1: Oui.
2: Okay.
3: Weiter nennen.
2: Edu Lopez with Ben or Come On.
1: Yeah.
2: All right. Anything you want to say about that? Or?
1: No, I just think it's very fun to play the song.
2: Okay. That's a great.
1: I enjoy it so much.
2: And do you have any gigs coming up? Any place we can see you?
1: Well, my next gig is actually in Spain. So for all my friends listening now in Spain, hope to see you guys over there in Granada. I had a gig last weekend. We're trying this new format with a friend who plays double bass. And we're trying this duet with me singing and guitar and he playing double bass. And I think it worked out pretty cool. Sound mostly for, you know, the slow paced songs. It's really nice. And I just love that instrument as well. So next time, I think we're gonna be doing that too, you know? I'm gonna let you know.
2: Let me know.
1: When we get this next gig, and you can also check it out in edulopezmusic.com. I always post over there my future gigs.
2: So edulopezmusic.com, is that?
1: .com.
2: So everything, .com, Facebook.
1: Yeah, Facebook, YouTube,
2: Twitter,
1: and YouTube. I'm working on a new video. I'm gonna be posting soon. One of the songs I played tonight, Table for Two, I'm gonna be posting soon on YouTube. Hope you guys check it out.
2: All right. Thank you, Edu, for coming on the show.
1: Thank
2: and you,
1: David.
2: Stu. Thanks for coming on.
3: Thanks for having us.
2: Yeah, absolutely.
3: As always.
2: Sure. And again, Leipzig Writers, just look for that online and you'll see Stu's stuff. And
3: yeah. Leipzig-writers.de. And yeah, we'll be having a lot more events from April, I think.
2: And we'll announce them here.
3: Yeah.
2: Okay. Well, thanks, guys. And let me just wrap it up here for Continental Subway, which has been on the last hour with me, David. It's English language talk and culture and music from everywhere in the world. And we'll be on every Tuesday now. So that will be a regular Tuesday evening thing, Tuesdays at 10 p.m. So please tune in. Let people know. If you know anybody who speaks English or wants to speak English, just let them know. And you can tune in next Tuesday, in fact, for a call-in show. So you can tune in and call in. The idea of the call-in show next Tuesday will be taking your questions about English, if you have any questions about the English language, or about German, if that's a language challenging you, or even Polish, since my co-host will be Kuba again, and maybe he can answer your Polish questions, or maybe not. Anyway, we will be taking your questions on that, or you can talk about whatever you like, so tune in again next Tuesday at 10 p.m. And before that, there's even another show on Saturday at 6 p.m., an extra Continental Subway with a special guest, Gon von Zola, who was here a couple weeks ago. And we'll be listening to his music with the Buddha Cakes. Anyhow, you've been listening to Radio Blau. 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